0: milk, a stick of butter, fruit.
1: And me, broccoli.
2: And me, bread.
3: And me, a jar of peanut butter.
0: Yeah! Can you guess where you can find all of them?
4: The supermarket!
0: Stick around for more about the supermarket today on Sesame Street!
5: Supermarket!

0: Okay, so in corgi dad, yeah. you gotta get low like a little corgi dog.
1: Hi! Welcome to Sesame Street. I am just on my way to the supermarket.
0: The supermarket? Is that where superheroes go to buy their capes and their tights?
1: That would be fun, Abby, but no. A supermarket is a place where people go to buy groceries, not superhero costumes.
2: Elmo goes to the supermarket with his daddy to get things to make dinner.
1: Oh, you guys can come with me if you want.
0: Oh, yeah, I am.
1: All right, well, come on, let's go buy some food.
3: Food? Me here? Food? Like cookie?
1: Yeah. They sell all kinds of foods at supermarkets.
3: We want to go to there.
1: Oh, well, come on, let's go!
0: Let's go!
1: Hurry!
4: Attention shoppers. Be sure to check out our produce section where we're having our juggler special. 3 oranges for just a dollar. They're not only healthy and delicious, they're also wonderful exercise.
1: All right, here we are at the supermarket.
0: Wow, this is so magical!
1: Yeah, it sure is. Hey, and I always make a shopping list so I can remember what I need to buy.
2: Oh, that's a long list.
1: I have a shopping cart to put all the food we're going to get.
3: Oh, boy, this could take a while.
1: Well, we can have some fun while we shop. Let's make up a game.
0: Game?
1: Yeah, let me think. All right. You guys try to find 3 foods that start with the letter C before I finish shopping.
0: Sounds good,
2: yeah.
3: You know, C is me favorite letter.
1: Well, then this game is perfect for you.
3: Yeah.
1: Yeah. And the supermarket has different sections, like the deli section where you find meats and cheeses, the bakery section for bread and cookies, the aisles where you find food in boxes and cans, and the produce section for fruits and vegetables. So you can look anywhere.
0: Oh, boy. Okay. You guys go that way, I'll go this way, and that way we can look anywhere. Okay.
1: You guys ready?
3: Yes.
0: Yeah.
1: 1, 2, 3, find the letter C.
3: Yes.
1: And they're off. Oh, I better hurry.
4: Check out our produce section, where bargains are sprouting all over.
0: Wow, look at all these fruits and vegetables. It's like a garden in here, but without any trees. Now, let's which one of these starts with the letter C? Well, apples. No, that starts with the letter A. Moving on. Oh! Excuse me. Oh. Whoa! You must be making the world's largest salad!
5: I'm not buying all these. I'm the produce clerk. I work here in the produce section.
0: Wow, well, you sure do have a lot of fruits and vegetables in this produce section.
5: That's because fruits and vegetables are called produce. And it's my job to put more produce on the shelves when it's running out. Here, look at this. We've got tomatoes and broccoli and carrots.
0: Ah, let's see here. Tomatoes, tops the letter T.
1: Yeah.
0: Broccoli, broccoli, mm-hmm. and carrots, carrots start with the letter C.
5: That's right.
0: Hey, look at that. It's like a magic vegetable wand. Poof. Hey, thank you.
5: You're welcome. That's my job.
6: 1, 2, 3 peppers.
0: Hi, Cap.
6: Oh, hi, Abby. I'm just doing a little shopping.
5: Garlic?
6: Pass.
1: I just put cereal on my list. I need to be more specific.
0: Carrot! Alan! Carrot!
1: Oh, wow! Great job, Abby! Carrot starts with C. And carrots are on my list. All right, 1 down, 2 to go.
0: Yes! I wonder how everyone else is doing.
4: Stop into our deli department for some meaty deals.
0: Excuse me.
4: Who writes this?
0: Excuse Elmo.
7: Oh, hey.
0: Hi.
7: Hi there. Need something from the deli?
2: Yeah, Elmo's looking for a food that starts with the letter C.
7: Oh, well, you're in the right place. This is the deli where we sell meat, cheese, and salads, and I am the deli clerk.
8: Excuse me. Hi, Elmo.
2: Hi, Big Bird. Oh, is Big Bird getting something from the deli, too?
8: Oh, I sure am. I'm getting coleslaw.
2: Coleslaw starts with C.
8: Oh, I guess it does. And it's tasty, too, Elmo.
2: Well, yeah. Hey, can Elmo have some coleslaw, too, please?
7: sure. Here, let me see here. Here we go.
2: Uh-huh.
7: There you are.
2: Okay.
7: Now pay when you check out, okay?
2: Okay, thank you. Thank you, Big Bird. Bye.
8: Happy to help. Bye, Elmo.
2: So, Alan, do you like your noodles flat or squiggly?
1: Oh, well, it really depends on the day.
2: Oh, Alan, I'm a fan of coleslaw.
1: Oh, that's great. Coleslaw starts with C. And coleslaw's on my list. Two down, one to go.
2: Wait, Elmo hopes the Cookie Monster is searching as fast as he can.
4: Drop into our bakery department and find out what's in the oven.
3: Oh, boy, me like that one and me like that. And oh, that look yummy, me like that. Oh, boy, me want to live here. What is this place?
9: This is the bakery section, where we make and sell all the baked goods.
3: Who are you?
9: I am the bakery clerk.
3: Nice hat.
9: Oh. Thank you. I sell all the bread, the muffins, mm-hmm. and the cookies.
3: Oh, yeah, Missy. Sorry, what did you say?
9: Oh, cookies?
3: Cookies! Oh, boy, me love this bakery.
9: Well, you just take a ticket, and I'll call your number when it is your turn.
3: Okay, 108.
9: Number five? Oh, 105.
3: Oh.
9: 105.
3: Me not see any takers.
1: Okay, that's the last item on the list. Well, don't give up yet. Hey, if Cookie Monster gets back before I finish checking out, you still win.
2: Ah, phew. I've never been so happy to wait in a line. Cookie Monster better hurry. Yeah.
9: Freshly baked cookies.
3: Me turn. Wait, next.
9: Wait until I call your number. Paging 105.
3: Yep. Me not see anybody around here, sir.
9: Number 106. 106.
3: Oh, boy. Me got 108. Oh, me got to wait.
9: Anyone? 106? No? Okay. Number 107. 107.
3: Next.
9: Number
3: 108.
9: Well,
3: me,
9: of course.
3: Me next. Cookie. Now, wait a minute. Me forgot that me is supposed to bring food that start with letter C for game.
9: Oh, well, Cookie starts with C. Bring that.
3: But me want to eat Cookie. Hold the agony. Cookie! Team! Me coming!
9: You can do it!
10: Hello! Did you find everything you needed today, sir?
1: I did.
10: Oh, good. Let's see.
2: No! Alan's checking out and Cookie isn't back yet!
11: Yeah, and we only found two things that start with the letter C.

0: No! Cookie Monster will never make it!
1: No! Cookie Monster!
2: Be coming! Ooh, free samples!
1: Hurry!
2: Yeah, yeah, yeah, right, right, yeah, yeah.
1: Come on,
2: we made it! We made it!
3: Wow, that was a close one, but guess what? Congratulations, you won the game!
0: Before Alan finished shopping. Mm-hmm. And we found A. Carrot.
2: Cookie.
4: Oh, okay. Well, very good. How would you like to pay, sir?
3: Well, I will use my card, which also starts with C.
4: Yes, it does. Very good. All right, let's run this and see if, okay.
2: Alan, are we all paid?
3: Yes, we are.
2: Oh, goody. Cookie! Oh, excuse me. That's a good one.
4: Yeah.
5: I wonder what if let's try.
1: Oh, the wheels on Elmo's trike go

0: The letter S. S is for supermarket. I love going to a supermarket. My dad and I go every Sunday to buy what we need for the week. First, we go to the bakery where we can find all types of bread. I help my dad pick out a loaf of wheat bread. As a special treat, my dad is getting blueberry muffins. Now, we're going to go get some milk. We are going to pick out some fruits and vegetables. Apples are my favorite after-school snack. They're so crunchy. I also like to eat delicious strawberries. For dinner this week, I'm picking out broccoli. I like them because they look like little trees. Once we've gotten everything off the list, we check out at the register. And I help my dad put all our groceries in bags we bring from home. Bye! See you next time! I have so much fun going to the supermarket with my dad. S is for supermarket. The letter S.
1: Oh, hi, Elmo.
2: Oh, hi, Big Bird. What's that sound?
1: I don't know, but let's find out.

0: is my room. And this is my brother, Rudy?
1: Check out this block tower.
0: Rudy's been busy stacking things.
2: Coming in! Okay.
1: Watch out!
0: Well, that was close.
1: Oopsie. Oh, well, I get to stack them again.
3: Don't start stacking yet, because I've got something really exciting today.
0: What could it be? Count along with me!
4: 1, 2, 3!
0: Aprons!
3: Supermarket aprons! People who work in supermarkets wear...

0: born to do that.
1: Okay, stock clerks, your job today is to make a display of fruit that looks like this butterfly.
2: Oh, look, a beautiful butterfly.
0: Super stock clerks Abby and Rudy are up for the challenge.
1: But you'll have to do it quickly. The store's going to open soon. Hurry!
2: First, we need to find fruits for our display that match the colors in our drawing. Green, orange, and red.
0: Check. Okay, let's start with green fruit. Blueberries. Oh, no, they're blue. Grapes.
2: Grapes can be green.
0: Oh, no, these are purple grapes. Can you help us find a green fruit?
2: Over there. Avocados are green.
0: But are they a fruit?
2: Yep, send them up. An avocado butterfly body.
0: Okay, what's next, stock clerk Abby?
2: Next, we'll need orange fruit for the butterfly's antenna.
0: Yeah, and its eyes. I'm on it. Ooh, I found some bananas.
2: Bananas are a kind of fruit, but are they orange?
0: No, they're yellow.
1: We need an orange fruit, Rudy. The store's going to open soon.
0: Hey, little oranges. Are oranges orange? I'm just kidding. And they're fruit.
2: Orange eyes and orange antenna.
0: How does a butterfly look?
2: Kind of like a caterpillar. Look, zippity-zap.
0: Aw, man, this is too hard. Why don't we just put all of the fruit into a pile?
2: Rudy, don't give up. We can do it. It just needs wings. What color are the wings? Red.
0: Okay, put me down and out. Whoa, gentle. Okay, red fruit. Red fruit. Hey, look. Apples. They're red.
2: Great! Those will be perfect for the butterfly wings.
0: Whoa! All done.
1: And just in time, the store is now officially open.
3: Secret handshake. Up, high, down, low. Yay, we did it. Way to go.
1: Time to go home.
2: A supermarket stock clerk and stack things to make your own display. You can use toys, blocks, or boxes.
0: Ta-da!
2: Looks great, little brother.
0: See you next time
3: on Abby's Amazing Adventure!

0: more about them. Hey, let's ask Elmo's friend, Smarty. Let's call her together. Oh, Smarty!
1: A loaf of bread, a container of milk, and a stick of butter. Oh, hiya, Elmo.
0: Hi, Smarty.
1: I was just going over my list of things I need from the supermarket.
0: Oh, that's perfect, because Elmo wants to learn all about supermarkets.
1: Well, what do we do to learn something new?
2: We look it up.
1: Searching for supermarkets. Here we go. Supermarkets are where you buy food and other things that you need for your home. Supermarkets have different sections, like the bakery, where you can buy bread from the baker, or the deli, where you can buy meat and cheese, or the produce section, where all the fruits and vegetables are. The person who helps put all the food on the shelves is called a stock person. Then when you're done, you take your groceries to the checkout line and pay the cashier. That's why they call them super! Well, I'm off to do my grocery shopping. See you later, Elmo.
0: Oh, thank you, Smarty. Bye-bye. Boy, you can find lots of different things in the supermarket.
3: Hey, that gives Elmo an idea. Let's play a game together. Yeah, come on.
0: Get milk, bread, and a green apple. What's first on the list?
4: Milk.
0: Okay, let's find the milk.
4: Over there.
0: Oh, there it is. What's next?
4: Bread.
0: Okay, let's find the bread.
4: Over there. I see the bread. There's the bread.
0: Aha. Now, Elmo just needs to find the apple. Here's an apple.
4: No, that's a red apple. You need a green apple.
0: Oh, right. There it is. Yay! We found everything Elmo needed on the list.
5: Well, there's lots of different things to do at the supermarket. Oh, and that makes Elmo wonder even more. What does Mr. Noodle do at the supermarket? Oh, let's ask him. Hey, Mr. Noodle. It's Mr. Noodle's brother, Mr. Noodle.
4: Hi, Mr. Noodle.
5: Mr. Noodle, can you show Elmo what to do at a supermarket?
4: Yeah, show us. He's dancing.
5: Mr. Noodle, you don't do ballet in a supermarket. No, Elmo will give you a hint, okay? It has to do with food.
4: He's a giant cheese.
5: Mr. Noodle, you don't dress up like food at a supermarket. You buy food. Oh, boy.

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0: 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See you next time.
2: On Sesame Street.

Welcome back. Last time, I left you with the question, why does a society built on production reserve its highest esteem for those who visibly produce nothing at all? Today, I want to push that question one step further, because behind it lies an even older puzzle. Why can a person never simply be satisfied with what he has? Why does more always seem to demand still more? In the sequence of cultural evolution, the emergence of a leisure class coincides with the beginning of ownership. These two are not separate developments. They are two faces of the same coin. Before there was private property as we know it, there was no leisure class either. The two were born together out of the same set of forces. And where does ownership itself begin? Not, as you might expect, with grain or tools or land. It begins in the earliest barbarian cultures with the ownership of women. Captured women were prized first not for their labor, but as trophies. Living proof of a man's prowess in raid or war. From there, the concept of ownership widened, first to other captives, then to the products of their labor.

finally, to goods themselves. This may sound at first like a strange place to begin an account of wealth. But trace it carefully, and the logic holds at every step. Here is the point I want you to hold on to. From the very beginning, property was never primarily about subsistence. It was about evidence. Evidence of a man's prowess, displayed for the community to see. Wealth, in other words, was invidious from its very first day. It existed to rank one man against another. Now let me bring you to the heart of today's lecture. As fast as a person makes new acquisitions and becomes accustomed to the resulting new standard of wealth, the new standard forthwith ceases to afford appreciably greater satisfaction than the earlier standard did. Read that again, slowly. A man acquires more. He grows used to it. And the satisfaction vanishes. Not gradually, almost immediately. Let me read you exactly how I describe this in the book. The tendency in any case is constantly to make the present pecuniary standard the point of departure for a fresh increase of wealth. And this, in turn, gives rise to a new standard of sufficiency and a new pecuniary classification of oneself as compared with one's neighbors. A new standard, then another. Then another. There is no place where this process simply stops. Why not? Why can't a person simply arrive and rest? Because, as I argue, the goal was never the wealth itself. The goal was always the comparison. So far as concerns the present question, the end sought by accumulation is to rank high in comparison with the rest of the community in point of pecuniary strength. Rank. Comparison. Standing relative to one's neighbors. Not comfort, not security. Rank. And here is the cruelest part of this mechanism. I call it simply invidious comparison. The invidious comparison can never become so favorable to the individual making it that he would not gladly rate himself still higher relatively to his competitors in the struggle for pecuniary reputability. No matter how favorable the comparison already is, the individual will always want it to be more favorable still. There is no ceiling. There is no point of arrival. Think of what this means in practice. A man earns his first $1,000, and for a moment he feels secure. Then he discovers his neighbor has earned $2,000. The $1,000 he once celebrated now feels like failure. This is why I say plainly in this same chapter, in the nature of the case, the desire for wealth can scarcely be satiated in any individual instance. Not difficult to satisfy, not slow to satisfy, scarcely possible to satisfy at all. We do not measure our wealth by what we need. We measure it by what the neighbor has. And the neighbor, of course, is doing precisely the same thing, looking back at us. Picture two houses side by side on the same street. Neither owner is poor. Neither lacks for food or shelter. And yet each lies awake at night, troubled, because the other

Its roof sits a few feet higher. This is what I mean by pecuniary emulation. Not simple greed, not the desire for comfort. A constant, restless straining to place oneself just slightly ahead of the person standing next to you. Now, I want to be precise about one thing, because the word I am using is easily misunderstood. In making use of the term invidious, there is no intention to extol or depreciate, or to commend or deplore any of the phenomena which the word is used to characterize. The term is used in a technical sense as describing a comparison of persons with a view to rating and grading them in respect of relative worth or value. I am not condemning this behavior as a moral failing. I am describing it as a mechanism, as precise and as impersonal as any law of physics. Whether we approve of it or not, it governs how wealth actually moves through a society. Recall what I told you last time about the instinct of workmanship, our taste for visible, effective accomplishment. Pecuniary emulation does not replace that instinct. It perverts it. The same hunger that once drove a man to build something well now drives him simply to own something larger than his neighbors. Let me close with the paradox this leaves us with. We assume, instinctively, that if everyone simply had more, everyone would be more satisfied. More wealth for the community as a whole would mean more contentment for its members. But pecuniary emulation makes this arithmetic impossible, because what matters is never the absolute amount. What matters is the gap between yourself and your neighbor. And that gap, by its very nature, can never be closed for everyone at once. If I rise and you rise with me, neither of us has moved at all relative to the other. A society can grow richer year after year, and its members can feel no richer at all. Indeed, they may feel poorer, simply because someone else's house has grown a little larger than their own. Consider what this means for an entire nation. Build more factories. Lay more railroads. Double the output of every industry you can name. None of it, by itself, will make a single citizen feel that he finally has enough. Because enough was never the measure. Comparison was. This is the engine I will be tracing for the rest of these lectures. Through leisure, through dress, through taste, through religion, even through the university. An engine that runs not on need, but on comparison. And it never runs out of fuel. In the next lecture, we will look at the first and most visible strategy this engine produces. Not what we buy, but what we refuse to do. I call it conspicuous leisure.

In the last lecture, I argued that the leisure class preserves in temperament what it preserves in institution, the habits of an older, more predatory world. Today, I want to show you where those predatory traits surface most visibly in modern life. Not in finance, not in law, in something far more familiar. The leisure class lives by the industrial community rather than in it. Its relations to industry are of a pecuniary rather than an industrial kind. And because it stands outside the machinery of production, the old habits of an earlier age survive there undisturbed, long after the rest of society has had to let them go. Where does this archaic nature show itself most directly? In the simple, unadorned propensity to fight. This propensity is frequently called the martial spirit, or latterly, patriotism. War is honorable, and warlike prowess is eminently honorific in the eyes of the generality of men. And this admiration of warlike prowess is itself the best voucher of a predatory temperament in the admirer of war. Notice the sleight of hand. We do not simply say a man enjoys war. We call it patriotism and dress it in virtue. The predatory impulse does not disappear. It is renamed. Take as a concrete case the duel. The duel is in substance a more or less deliberate resort to a fight as a final settlement of a difference of opinion. It prevails as a normal phenomenon only where there is an hereditary leisure class. In the modern world, a disagreement is ordinarily settled by argument or by law. But in the leisure class, a disagreement can still be settled the oldest way there is, with a blow. Consider one further, almost theatrical example. In the German universities of today, there exists a tradition called the Mensur, a ritualized duel fought with sharpened swords, undertaken over the smallest insult to one's honor. Sometimes over nothing more than a rival's tone of voice. The blade is meant to cut the cheek, not to kill. And the scar it leaves, known as a schmiss, is not hidden.

0: Bizarre survival of a warrior code, transplanted whole into the lecture hall. And this fighting propensity is not, in the individual, a mark of maturity. It is a mark of arrested growth. The traits that distinguish the swaggering delinquent and the punctilious gentleman of leisure from the common crowd are, in some measure, marks of an arrested spiritual development. Notice who is standing side by side in that sentence. The delinquent at the bottom of society and the gentleman at the very top, united by the same unfinished growth. None of this is confined to the leisure class alone. These traits are not extinct in the rest of us. They have simply, through disuse, receded into the background of habit. Give them the right occasion, an appeal fierce enough, and they surface in anyone, so long as nothing in our daily occupation stands in their way. Most of you have never fought a duel, but nearly all of you have played a game or watched one. And here is where my argument becomes uncomfortable. Because sport is the duel's more civilized, more widely tolerated cousin. Sports of all kinds are of the same general character. Sports shade off from the basis of hostile combat, through skill, to cunning and chicanery, without its being possible to draw a line at any point. Prize fighting, a sailing race, a game of chess. What do these share? The emulative ferocity I described last time, dressed each time in a different costume. But here I want to press further. It is not merely that the leisure class participates in sport, it organizes it, it governs it. It builds the stadiums, endows the trophies, sets the rules, and determines which sports are considered gentlemanly and which are not. This is not accidental. Sport, organized and presided over by the leisure class, becomes yet another arena in which pecuniary standing is displayed and enforced. And there is one further connection worth making explicit. The sporting temperament and the gambling temperament are not merely similar. They are, in most cases, the same temperament. The man who cannot resist the excitement of a contest, whether on the field or at the card table, is driven by the same archaic impulse. The desire to win by force or cunning. The belief that outcome is not merely a matter of cause and effect, but of something more personal, luck, nerve, the will to dominate. Now, a sport most of you will recognize immediately. It has been said, not inaptly, that the relation of football to physical culture is much the same as that of the bullfight to agriculture.
1: Football is defended as a builder of character. I do not doubt that it builds something. What it builds, I would argue, is a very old kind of temperament, quick to aggression, quick to cunning, and above all, boyish. We are told that sport teaches discipline, teamwork, the ability to endure hardship. No doubt it does. But notice that these virtues are never what the spectator comes to see. The spectator comes to see the collision, the dominance, the moment when one man or one team is decisively beaten by another. That is the ancient spectacle. That is what we are applauding. There is one more thing worth observing. Sport has not merely been tolerated by respectable institutions, it has been actively embraced by them. The school, the university, the church, all have incorporated organized sport into their programs, telling us that it builds character and prepares young men for the contests of life. I do not dispute the sincerity of that belief, but I would observe

that the contests sport prepares young men for are, in their essential spirit, the same contests that the barbarian chief once prepared his warriors for. The vocabulary has changed. The underlying temperament has not. Let me close today by naming plainly the two traits that all of this ultimately serves. Prowess, in its full barbarian sense, shows itself in two directions, force and cunning. And sport cultivates both. Watch any game closely and you will find fraud built into its very structure. The umpire, the minutely regulated boundary between fair play and foul. All of it testifies that sharp practice is not an accident of the game, but one of its essential features. It is telling, I think, that the wiliest hero of ancient epic, Ulysses, is remembered with no less honor than Achilles, the fiercest. Cunning has always shared the podium with force. The two barbarian traits, ferocity and astuteness, go to make up the predacious temper or spiritual attitude. Both are fostered by the pecuniary culture, but both alike are of no use for the purposes of the collective life. Ferocity and astuteness. Useful to the individual who wants to win, useless to the community that must, in the end, work together. I do not say we should banish sport. I say only that we should recognize, honestly, what we are applauding when we applaud it. Which is, perhaps, the honest reason the leisure class defends these games so passionately. Not because they build character in any straightforward sense, but because they let a man feel, for an afternoon, something his daily life no longer asks of him. In the next lecture, we will look at a temperament closely related to this one. One that reaches not for a bat, but for a card, a dice, a wager. And beyond it, something still more ancient, the instinct to pray. I call them the belief in luck and devout observances.

0: today, we're learning about a place that sells all kinds of food, like a container of milk, a stick of butter, fruit.
1: And me, broccoli.
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0: Yeah. Can you guess where you can find all of them?
4: The supermarket!
0: Stick around for more about the supermarket today on Sesame Street!
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0: Okay, so in corgi dad, yeah. you gotta get low like a little corgi dog.
1: And then, hey, hi.
2: Welcome to Sesame Street. I am just on my way to the supermarket.
0: The supermarket? Is that where superheroes go to buy their capes and their tights?
2: That would be fun, Abby, but no. A supermarket is a place where people go to buy groceries, not superhero costumes.
3: Elmo goes to the supermarket with his daddy to get things to make dinner.
2: Oh, you guys can come with me if you want.
0: Oh, yeah, I'm in.
2: All right, well, come on, let's go buy some food.
4: Food? Me here? Food like cookie?
2: Yeah. They sell all kinds of foods at supermarkets.
4: We want to go to there.
2: Oh, well, come on, let's go. Let's go. Hurry.
5: Attention shoppers. Be sure to check out our produce section where we're having our juggler special. 3 oranges for just a dollar. They're not only healthy and delicious, they're also wonderful exercise.
2: All right, here we are at the supermarket.
0: Wow, this is so magical.
2: Yeah, it sure is. Hey, and I always make a shopping list so I can remember what I need to buy.
3: Oh, that's a long list.
2: I have a shopping cart to put all the food we're going to get.
4: Oh, boy, this could take a while.
2: Well, we can have some fun while we shop. Let's make up a game.
0: Game?
2: Yeah, let me think. All right. You guys try to find 3 foods that start with the letter C before I finish shopping.
0: Sounds good!
3: Yeah!
4: You know, C is me favorite letter.
2: Well, then this game is perfect for you.
4: Yeah.
2: Yeah. And the supermarket has different sections. Like the deli section where you find meats and cheeses. The bakery section for bread and cookies. The aisles where you find food in boxes and cans. And the produce section for fruits and vegetables. So you can look anywhere.
0: Oh, boy. Okay. You guys go that way, I'll go this way, and that way we can look anywhere. Okay.
2: You guys ready?
4: Yes.
0: Yeah.
2: 1, 2, 3, find the letter C.
4: Yes.
2: And they're off. Oh, I'd better hurry.
5: Check out our produce section, where bargains are sprouting all over.
0: Wow, look at all these fruits and vegetables. It's like a garden in here, but without any trees. Now, let's which one of these starts with the letter C? Well, apples. No, that starts with the letter A. Moving on. Oh! Excuse me. Oh. Whoa! You must be making the world's largest salad!
6: I'm not buying all these. I'm the produce clerk. I work here in the produce section.
0: Wow, well, you sure do have a lot of fruits and vegetables in this produce section.
6: That's because fruits and vegetables are called produce. And it's my job to put more produce on the shelves when it's running out. Here, look at this. We've got tomatoes and broccoli and carrots.
0: Ah, let's see here. Tomatoes, tops the letter T.
2: Yeah.
0: Broccoli, broccoli, mm-hmm. and carrots, carrots start with the letter C.
6: That's right.
0: Hey, look at that. It's like a magic vegetable wand. Poof. Hey, thank you.
6: You're welcome. That's my job.
7: 1, 2, 3 peppers.
0: Hi, Cap.
7: Oh, hi, Abby. I'm just doing a little shopping.
6: Garlic?
7: Pass.
2: I just put cereal on my list. I need to be more specific.
0: Carrot! Alan! Carrot!
2: Oh, wow! Great job, Abby! Carrot starts with C. And carrots are on my list. All right, 1 down, 2 to go.
0: Yes! I wonder how everyone else is doing.
5: Stop into our deli department for some meaty deals.
0: Excuse me.
5: Who writes this?
0: Excuse Elmo.
8: Oh, hey.
0: Hi.
8: Hi there. Need something from the deli?
3: Yeah, Elmo's looking for a food that starts with the letter C.
8: Oh, well, you're in the right place. This is the deli where we sell meat, cheese, and salads. And I am the deli clerk.
9: Excuse me. Hi, Elmo.
3: Big Bird. Oh, is Big Bird getting something from the deli, too?
9: Well, I sure am. I'm getting coleslaw.
3: Coleslaw starts with C. Well,
9: I guess it does. And it's tasty, too, Elmo.
3: Well, yeah. Hey, can Elmo have some coleslaw, too, please?
8: Oh, sure. Here, let me see here. Here we go.
3: Uh-huh.
8: There you are.
3: Okay.
8: Now pay when you check out, okay?
3: Okay, thank you. Thank you, Big Bird. Bye.
9: Happy to help. Bye, Elmo.
3: So, Alan, do you like your noodles flat or squiggly?
2: Oh, well, it really depends on the day.
3: Great!
2: Coleslaw starts with C. And coleslaw's on my list. Two down, one to go.
3: Wait, Elmo hopes that Cookie Monster is searching as fast as he can.
5: Drop into our bakery department and find out what's in the oven.
4: Oh, boy, me like that one and me like that. And, oh, that look yummy, me like that. Oh, boy, me want to live here. What is this place?
10: This is the bakery section where we make and sell all the baked goods.
4: Oh, who are you?
10: I am the bakery clerk.
4: Nice hat.
10: Oh, thank you. I sell all the bread, the muffins, mm-hmm. and the cookies.
4: Oh, yeah, Missy. Sorry, what did you say?
10: Oh, cookies?
4: Cookies! Oh, boy, oh, boy, oh, boy. Me love this bakery.
10: Well, you just take a ticket, and I'll call your number when it is your turn.
4: Okay, 108.
10: Number 5...
4: Number 5?
10: Oh, yes. 105.
4: Oh.
10: 105.
4: Me not see any takers.
2: Okay, that's the last item on the list.
3: No!
2: Oh, well, don't give up yet. Hey, if Cookie Monster gets back before I finish checking out, you still win.
3: Ah, phew. I've never been so happy to wait in a line. Cookie Monster better hurry. Yeah.
10: Freshly baked cookies!
4: Me turn! Wait, me next!
10: Wait until I call your number. Paging 105.
4: Yeah, me not see anybody around here, sir.
10: Number 106. 106.
4: Oh, boy. Me got 108. Oh, me got to wait.
10: Anyone? 106? No? Okay. Number 107. 107.
4: Next.
10: Number...
4: 108.
10: Just it's
4: me. Me next. Cookie. Now, wait a minute. Me forgot that me is supposed to bring food that start with letter C for game.
10: Oh, well, Cookie starts with C. Bring that.
4: But me want to eat Cookie. Hold the agony.
3: Cookie Monster!
4: Okay, Cookie. Team. Cookie. Team. Cookie! Team! Me coming.
10: You can do it.
11: Hello. Did you find everything you needed today, sir?
2: I did.
11: Oh, good. Let's see.
3: Oh, no. Alan's checking out, and Cookie is.

0: free samples.
1: Hooray!
0: We made it.
2: Wow, that was a close one. But guess what? Congratulations, you won the game.
1: The letter C before Alan finished shopping. Mm-hmm. And we found A. Carrots?
0: Cookie!
3: Oh, okay. Well, very good. How would you like to pay, sir?
2: Well, I will use my card, which also starts with C.
3: Yes, it does. Very good. All right, let's run this and see if. Okay.
0: Alan? Are we all paid?
2: Yes, we are.
0: Oh, goody! Cookie! Oh, excuse me. That's a good one.
3: Yeah.
4: I wonder what if. Let's try.
5: Oh, the wheels on Elmo's trike go round and round. Elmo hopes you're having fun on Sesame Street. Elmo sure is.

0: The letter S. S is for supermarket. I love going to a supermarket. My dad and I go every Sunday to buy what we need for the week. First, we go to the bakery where we can find all types of bread. I help my dad pick out a loaf of wheat bread. As a special treat, my dad is getting blueberry muffins. Now, we're going to go get some milk. We are going to pick out some fruits and vegetables. Apples are my favorite after-school snack. They're so crunchy. I also like to eat delicious strawberries. For dinner this week, I'm picking out broccoli. I like them because they look like little trees. Once we've gotten everything off the list, we check out at the register. And I help my dad put all our groceries in bags we bring from home. Bye! See you next time! I have so much fun going to the supermarket with my dad. S is for supermarket. The letter S.
1: Oh, hi, Elmo.
2: Oh, hi, Big Bang. What's that sound?
1: I don't know, but let's find out.

0: Rudy.
1: Hi, I'm Abby. This is my room. And this is my brother, Rudy?
0: Check out this block tower.
1: Rudy's been busy stacking things.
2: Coming in! Okay!
0: Watch out!
1: Well, that was close.
0: Oopsie. Oh, well, I get to stack them again.
3: Don't start stacking yet, because I've got something really exciting today.
1: What could it be? Count along with me!
4: 1, 2, 3!
1: Aprons!
3: Supermarket aprons. People who work in supermarkets wear aprons just like these.
1: Hey, is there a job where you stack things at the supermarket?
3: Is there ever? Just grab onto my handles and we'll be off on a supermarket super adventure.
4: Hi-ho, out we go!
0: Look at all the stuff we can stack and organize.
3: The person who puts cans and boxes of food on shelves and sets out the fruit and vegetables in the produce section is called a stock clerk.
0: I was born to do that.
3: Okay, stock clerks, your job today is to make a display of fruit that looks like this butterfly.
1: Oh, look, a beautiful butterfly.
0: Super stock clerks Abby and Rudy are up for the challenge.
3: But you'll have to do it quickly. The store's going to open soon. Hurry!
1: First, we need to find fruits for our display that match the colors in our drawing. Green, orange, and red.
0: Check. Okay, let's start with green fruit. Blueberries. Oh, no, they're blue. Grapes.
1: Grapes can be green.
0: Oh, no, these are purple grapes. Can you help us find a green fruit?
1: Over there. Avocados are green.
0: But are they a fruit?
1: Yep, send them up. An avocado butterfly body.
0: Okay, what's next, stock clerk Abby?
1: Next, we'll need orange fruit for the butterfly's antenna.
0: Yeah, and its eyes. I'm on it. Ooh, I found some bananas.
1: Bananas are a kind of fruit, but are they orange?
0: No, they're yellow.
3: We need an orange fruit, Rudy. The store's going to open soon.
0: Hey, little oranges. Are oranges orange? I'm just kidding. And they're fruit.
1: Orange eyes and orange antenna.
0: How does a butterfly look?
1: Kind of like a caterpillar. Look, zippity-zap.
0: Aw, man, this is too hard. Why don't we just put all of the fruit into a pile?
1: Rudy, don't give up. We can do it. It just needs wings. What color are the wings? Red.
0: Okay, put me down and out. Whoa, gentle. Okay, red fruit. Red fruit. Hey, look! Apples. They're red.
1: Great! Those will be perfect for the butterfly wings.
0: Whoa, all done.
3: And just in time, the store is now officially open.
1: Secret handshake.
4: Way to go!
3: Time to go home.
1: Woohoo!
3: Well, gotta fly. See you soon.
0: Bye, Gadget.
1: Woo! Here's a job for you. Pretend to be a supermarket stock clerk and stack things to make your own display. You can use toys, blocks, or boxes.
0: Ta-da!
1: Looks great, little brother.
0: See you next time
1: on Abby's Amazing Adventure!

0: 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Hi, Annie. 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
0: Hi, Smarty.
1: I was just going over my list of things I need from the supermarket.
0: Oh, that's perfect, because Elmo wants to learn all about supermarkets.
1: Well, what do we do to learn something new?
2: We look it up.
1: Searching for supermarkets. Here we go. Supermarkets are where you buy food and other things that you need for your home. Supermarkets have different sections, like the bakery, where you can buy bread from the baker, or the deli, where you can buy meat and cheese, or the produce section, where all the fruits and vegetables are. The person who helps put all the food on the shelves is called a stock person. Then when you're done, you take your groceries to the checkout line and pay the cashier.
0: Supermarkets look like so much fun!
1: That's why they call them super! Well, I'm off to do my grocery shopping. See you later, Elmo!
0: Oh, thank you, Smarty! Bye-bye! Boy, you can find lots of different things in the supermarket.
3: Hey, that gives Elmo an idea! Let's play a game together! Yeah! Come on!
0: Get milk, bread, and a green apple. What's first on the list?
4: Milk.
0: Okay, let's find the milk.
4: Over there.
0: Up. There it is. What's next?
4: Bread.
0: Okay, let's find the bread.
4: Over there. I see the bread. There's the bread.
0: Aha. Now, Elmo just needs to find the apple. Here's an apple.
4: No, that's a red apple. You need a green apple.
0: Oh, right. There it is. Yay! We found everything Elmo needed on the list.
5: Yeah, there's lots of different things to do at the supermarket. Oh, and that makes Elmo wonder even more. What does Mr. Noodle do at the supermarket? Oh, let's ask him. Hey, Mr. Noodle! It's Mr. Noodle's brother, Mr. Noodle.
6: Hi, Mr. Noodle.
5: Mr. Noodle, can you show Elmo what to do at a supermarket?
4: Yeah, show us. He's dancing.
5: Mr. Noodle, you don't do ballet in a supermarket. No, Elmo will give you a hint, okay? It has to do with food.
4: He's a giant cheese.
5: Mr. Noodle, you don't dress up like food at a supermarket. You buy food. Oh, boy.
4: He did it. He's shopping.
5: That's it, Mr. Noodle. Make sure you have everything on your list.
0: Yeah, cool!

0: today on Sesame Street. You can play supermarket, too.
1: Give it a try. It's fun.
0: By the way, I scanned your food, and it comes to a gazillion dollars.
1: Emma has a T-Rex and a Go Fish card.
0: Perfect. See you next time
2: on Sesame Street.

0: Good job!
1: It's quiz time!
2: Eyes.
3: Eyes.
2: Nose.
3: Nose.
2: Mouth.
3: Mouth.
2: Oh, what do we need to paint? Yes, we need to paint the nose.
3: What do we need to paint? Yes, we need to paint the mouth.
2: What do we need to paint?

0: Yes, we need to paint the eyes.
1: Good job!
2: Mr. Red's message.
0: Hey guys, check this out! Sunday and I went to work at an art museum. Wow! There was the Mona Lisa.
3: I really like it.
0: Yeah, she is beautiful. But a girl threw a corn dog and Mona Lisa got ketchup on her face.
4: Oh my God!
0: I'm sorry, Mona Lisa. I will paint your face again.
3: Red! What happened to Mona Lisa? I died.
0: Sunday painted Mona Lisa's face.
4: She's not Mona Lisa!
0: But it was not Mona Lisa.
3: Red, run!
0: I am sorry, Mona Lisa. I am really sorry.

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1: I need to buy some fruit.
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4: Hi, Sunday.
1: Hi, Red. I'm going to the market. Will you come with me?
4: Yeah, sure. I'm just going to buy everything I like. Let's go.
1: Red.
4: Yeah. Woohoo! Awesome.
1: Red, be careful.
4: Sorry.
1: I need to buy some fruit. Oh, apples. I'm going to buy apples.
4: How many?
1: Four. One, two, three, and four. Four apples. Oh, and I need oranges.
4: How many oranges?
1: Five. One, two, three, four, and five. Five oranges.
4: Go ahead.
1: I'm going to buy 10 eggs. One, two, three, four, five, six, seven, eight, nine, ten! 10 eggs! Huh? Red?
4: Woohoo! Excuse me, I'd like to buy some chips and cookies. Where are they?
5: Over there.
4: Oh, thank you! Yeah! It's my turn! Let's do some shopping! I love chips, cookies, and chocolate! I love cup noodles!

0: Be careful.
1: Red, are you really going to buy all of them?
0: Why not?
1: They're too many. One, two, three, four, five, six, seven, eight, nine, and ten. 10 bags of chips, 6 bags of candies, 7 cup noodles, 5 boxes of cookies. Oh my, Red! I don't think you can buy them all.
0: Why not? How much are they?
2: 16만 5천 원입니다.
0: What? How much?
3: 165,000
2: won now! 기회품 먼저 계산 도와드릴게요.

0: job!
1: It's quiz time!
2: I am going to buy 4 apples. 4 apples. Which one?
3: This one.
2: 4 apples.
3: I am going to buy 5 oranges. 5 oranges. Which one?
2: This one.
3: 5 oranges.
2: I am going to buy 10 eggs. 10 eggs. Which one?
3: This one.
2: 10 eggs.
3: Good job.
0: Mr. Red's message.
4: Hey guys, check this out. Yeah!
5: Sunday and I went to the supermarket. I was so excited. Sunday was going to buy some apples.
2: How many?

0: 4. I'm going to buy 4 apples.
1: 4.
2: Sunday bought 4 apples and 5 oranges. I got bored. I wanted to buy what I liked.
3: Excuse me.
2: I'd like to buy some chips and cookies. Where are they?
3: Yeah!
2: I started to buy everything I liked. Chips, cookies, chocolate, and cup noodles. I wanted to buy all of them, but how much are they?
4: 16만 5천 원입니다.
5: No!
2: I really wanted to buy them all, but I couldn't.

0: red stop sign like this, you have to stop.
1: So we have to stop our game. Not cool.
0: Oh, sorry, friends. I can't help myself. Red means stop.
2: Never mind, Blue. I'm happy to play something else. Oh, look! Scooters! Yay! Yellow!
1: Blue! Let's go!
0: Red! Means stop!
1: Not again.
0: Sorry! Can't stop myself! And I've got lots of these to put up today! Bye!
2: Oh, dearie.
1: Time to put a stop to red stopping.
0: Stop!

0: Looks like we can't stop Red.
1: Oh, well.
2: Huh? Look what happened when our colours mixed.
1: Oh, do you think?
2: Shall we? Blue and...
1: yellow
2: mixed to make...
1: green! Wow! I didn't expect that!
3: And I didn't expect me other colours.
0: So, tell us about green.
3: Green is in growing things. Naturally, I like nature. All these plants are green. Oh, and this frog. Green. Green. Red means stop.
1: Oh, right. Pleased to meet you. I'm green.
3: I'm red. And this means stop.
1: And now it's green, which means it's a go sign. Green means go.
3: Go, frog, go.
1: Uh-oh.
3: Brilliant! It's given me an idea for an exciting new game.
1: Green means go!
4: Yay!
3: Red means stop!
1: Green means go!
2: Yay!
3: Red means stop!
1: Green means go, go, go! Ha ha ha!

0: There's no need to shout.
1: Brother, we can barely hear ourselves play.
0: Need to make some noise if we want to be a rock band.
1: We don't. We want to play pop.
0: Disappointing. We'll play our music then, and you play yours.
1: No. Yes, we can have a battle of the bands.
0: Done.
1: So, who wants to be in our band?
2: Hmm?
3: Jump over, let me join.
1: Jab.
4: Jab.
5: Jab.
4: Jab.
5: Jab.

0: Greetings, X-Fans. I can fix this, but I'm going to need some help.
1: I'm in.

Welcome to EBS, Weede Han Suop, Great Minds. Hi, I'm Daniel Ziblatt. I'm a professor of government at Harvard University. What can be done when a democracy is already in danger, when the challenge isn't just looming, it's present? Now, over the course of my career, I've studied dozens of democracies that reach this point. And what I have found is that there are five strategies, often used in combination, that have been deployed to defend democracy in the short term. They're not, certainly not perfect. Each of them carries a risk, and in many cases, they are deeply uncomfortable. But they matter a lot, because when the core institutions of democracy are under threat, the first priority is survival. So let's take a closer look at the five strategies. The first strategy is one most deeply embedded in liberal thought. It's most easily associated with the philosophy of John Stuart Mill, the 19th century British liberal philosopher, and can be summed up with the idea, the marketplace of ideas. John Stuart Mill believed that truth emerges from the open clash of viewpoints, what he called the clash of adverse opinion. In his famous book On Liberty, published in 1859, he warned not just against government censorship, but against the soft tyranny of public opinion, the pressure to conform. The only safeguard, Mill argued, was a society that welcomed dissent, tolerated falsehoods, and allowed ideas to compete freely. That belief shaped the legal and cultural foundations of liberal democracies. That's why freedom of speech and of the press became non-negotiable pillars of democratic constitutions. So this metaphor of the marketplace of ideas, implies a kind of economic faith. The good ideas will win because they are more persuasive, more reasonable, more aligned with the truth. And that good candidates for office will beat bad candidates for the very same reasons. Now, historically, there's some truth to all of this. In 19th century Britain, radical movements were absorbed and normalized through public debate. In the United States, movements like abolitionism, civil rights movement gained traction because they could speak and publish freely. But this model that free competition of ideas and power depends on two basic assumptions. First, that all sides are committed to democratic rules. And second, that the marketplace is actually functioning. Increasingly, it seems as if both assumptions are fragile. Now let's look back to the past again. In Weimar Germany, the Nazis used free speech protections to attack the Republic. They didn't wait for debate. They used propaganda and intimidation to accelerate collapse. In the 21st century, we've also seen in Hungary, Viktor Orban was elected fairly, but once in office, he stacked media, stacked the courts, and rewrote election laws. The opposition kept talking, but the rules had already changed. And in today's digital world, falsehoods spread faster than facts. Algorithms favor outrage. Conspiracies travel faster than corrections. So while the marketplace model is foundational, it is also incomplete. It is a necessary defense of democracy, but in and of itself probably insufficient. In emergencies, truth doesn't always have time to catch up. So there's a second strategy that has emerged in the 20th century.

And this second strategy takes a much more assertive approach. It's sometimes called militant democracy or defensive democracy. Karl Lowenstein, who I referred to at the beginning, writing in the United States in exile from Germany, argued, based on his experience in Weimar Germany, that democracies must be defended. Democracies must defend themselves, not just with words, but with rules. So he's the one who came up with this term of a militant democracy. His ideas took root strongly in post-war West Germany. This kind of makes sense. West Germany's commitment to militant democracy is not theoretical. It was born out of trauma. The collapse of Weimar was still raw in the 1940s and 50s. German leaders were determined never to repeat that mistake. They understood that if anti-democratic forces were allowed to organize openly, they could once again hollow out the republic from within. So when a political party, the Socialist Reich Party, a neo-Nazi organization, emerged in the early 1950s, Germany's Federal Constitutional Court moved decisively. In 1952, it banned that party.

The court declared that groups openly hostile to the democratic order had no right to participate in it. A few years later, in 1956, the court took the same step against the Communist Party in Germany.

0: The court judged that the party was seeking to overthrow Germany's new democracy in line with Soviet policy. And for decades afterwards, these bans shaped German politics because they signaled that democracy has limits. You could criticize the government fiercely. You could argue for sweeping policy changes. But if your platform explicitly rejected democracy itself, you forfeited the right to use its institutions. In this sense, West Germany became the world's most vivid example of militant democracy in action. And the debate's certainly not over. Today, Germans are asking whether the same logic should be applied to a new political party, the far-right Alternative for Deutschland, or AfD. The AfD in Germany today has grown into one of Germany's strongest opposition parties. It's gained power in regional parliaments and has national presence. It insists that it is a legitimate democratic actor, but critics in Germany argue that its rhetoric, particularly about immigrants, minorities, and even about the foundations of Germany's post-war order, crosses the line into anti-democratic extremism.
1: Und ich sage es hier uns heute noch mal. Wir brauchen Remigration, um in Sicherheit leben zu können.
0: German domestic intelligence has already placed parts of the party under surveillance. It considers them potential threats to the constitutional order. Some politicians and scholars are calling for the party to be banned outright, and they evoke the logic of the 1950s. Now, others warn that a ban could backfire. It could fuel the AfD's support. It could confirm the narrative that the establishment is silencing dissent. It could push the AfD's ideas underground, where they might be harder to confront. So the AfD debate in contemporary Germany shows both the power and the dangers of militant democracy. The tools are there, but deciding when and against whom to use them is certainly never straightforward. Democracies must walk a tightrope, defending themselves vigorously, but without eroding their own legitimacy and rights in the process. These decisions are very controversial. They restrict voter choice. They require judgment about intention, and they can certainly be used by those in power. But they also reflect a clear principle that democracies must sometimes defend themselves from internal threats. Even in the United States, a country where we think that such limits is unlikely, often has the same kind of tool in its own constitutional toolbox. Section 3 of the 14th Amendment of the U.S. Constitution is known as the Disqualification Clause. It was adopted in 1868 in the aftermath of the Civil War. Its purpose was to prevent former Confederates of the U.S. South, those who had sworn an oath to the U.S. Constitution and then participated in an insurrection, from returning to positions of power. The logic was unmistakable. If you try to overthrow the constitutional order, you cannot be trusted to protect it. It's a form of constitutional self-defense.

defense, but the clause has rarely been used in modern times. And it raises the difficult question of interpretation and enforcement. What exactly counts as an insurrection? Who decides? Does it require a conviction? Militant democracy is not easy. I'm not even sure it's ever a good tool, to be honest. But if it is to be applied, as many countries try to, it certainly must be applied carefully, transparently, and only in defense of core democratic principles. Now, strategy number three. When legal tools fall short or are absent altogether, responsibility often shifts to political parties. Political parties are, or at least used to be in the United States, democracy's front line of defense. They serve not only to organize competition, but to shape it. They decide who gets to run, who gets funding, who gets visibility, who becomes part of the mainstream, and who stays on the margins. Now, historically, this role was clearest in the United States before the 1970s. Back then, 19th century, first half of the 20th century, presidential candidates weren't chosen through primaries and open contests as they are today. They were selected by party insiders, governors, mayors, state party chairs, key donors, who gathered behind closed doors at party conventions. These were the famous smoke-filled rooms, hotel suites, where powerful men decided who would lead the party. Certainly undemocratic, certainly opaque, certainly excluded many voices, but it was also a pretty effective filter. Party bosses, motivated less by democratic idealism than by political pragmatism, worked to keep out candidates who were seen as too dangerous, too erratic, or too extreme. They wanted someone who could win, and more importantly, someone who wouldn't destroy the party from within. Consider the example of Henry Ford, founder of Ford Motor Company. In the early 1920s, Henry Ford was one of the most famous and admired men in America. He had revolutionized the auto industry. He was seen by many as a business visionary and a populist hero. And he was openly anti-Semitic. His newspaper, the Dearborn Independent, published vicious attacks on Jews, including a reprint of the Protocols of the Elders of Zion. Despite this, Ford was immensely popular. In a 1923 poll, nearly 30% of Americans said they would vote for Ford for president, more than any other name on the list. His popularity alarmed the political establishment. But Ford was stopped, not by voters, not by the courts. He was blocked by party leaders. The Democratic Party refused to nominate him. Without institutional backing, his campaign fizzled. He never made it out of the back room. That was partisan gatekeeping at work. It was messy, it was elite-driven, not particularly democratic, excluded many Americans from the nominating process, but it protected democracy by filtering out candidates seen as dangerous to the system. Now, that system in the United States collapsed in the 1970s. After the upheaval of the 1968 Democratic Convention that took place in Chicago, and a response to growing pressure for transparency and grassroots involvement, both major parties reformed the nomination process. They introduced binding primaries and caucuses in most states. They weakened the role of party bosses and insiders. They handed the power of nomination directly to the voters. The reform was certainly democratic in spirit, but it also had some unintended consequences. It eliminated the filters. Charismatic outsiders can now bypass traditional structures. They no longer needed permission from party leaders. They just needed attention and a voting base. Now, that shift didn't happen only in the U.S. Across many democracies, traditional party institutions have been weakening in the most recent decades. Leaders who would have once been kept out have found paths to power. In Turkey, Recep Erdogan rose through a mainstream party and eventually transformed that party into a vehicle for his own consolidation of power. In the Philippines, Rodrigo Duterte circumvented party structures altogether, running a populist campaign fueled by mass media and anti-establishment rhetoric. When partisan gatekeeping fails, the risks are pretty high. Authoritarian populists can use those institutions to gain legitimacy. And once inside the system, they're harder to stop because they now wear the costume of democracy. Like with the other two solutions I've talked about, gatekeeping is also not a perfect solution. It can exclude legitimate contenders, can entrench establishment elites.
But when it collapses entirely, the democratic system does become more vulnerable to takeover from within. So what happens when parties fail to keep extremists out? So here comes the fourth strategy, containment. Containment means forming broad coalitions. It means cooperation across ideological lines. It means setting aside major policy differences in order to preserve democratic rules. History shows us both what happens when this succeeds and when it fails. The clearest failure is certainly Weimar Germany. We already have talked about this. Conservative elites believe they can control Hitler, ended up aligning with him and helping him into power. France has done this for decades. In 2024, just recently, France did it again, facing the threat of Marine Le Pen's national rally, gaining parliamentary majority, center-right and center-left parties made a decision. In dozens of districts across France, they withdrew candidates. They urged their voters to back rivals. They gave up seats to preserve democracy. This is containment. Containment is hard. It requires giving up short-term wins. It often means disappointing your base, but it can preserve the space for democracy to survive. Containment may look attractive, but it often reinforces the narrative that insiders are keeping out outsiders. When the mainstream parties join together to keep out outsiders, this looks pretty suspicious for democracy. So again, like the other strategies, it makes a lot of sense, but there are some weaknesses that it faces. I'm going to turn now to the fifth and final strategy. When institutions break down, civil society becomes the last line of defense. Trade unions, universities, religious leaders, professional organizations, ordinary citizens. The great French theorist in the 19th century, Alexis de Tocqueville, called these the schools of democracy. Another important figure, Bayard Rustin, who was one of the architects of the U.S. civil rights movement, took that idea and built it into a mass strategy. Believed that social change requires more than moral clarity. It required discipline, collective action. He planned the March on Washington in 1963. He trained activists in nonviolent resistance.

And he understood that defending democracy means organizing, not just protesting. Rustin called for angelic troublemakers, people willing to create tension for the sake of justice. We've seen this strategy work again and again. In Korea in 1987, mass protests forced military rulers to concede free elections. In Brazil, just in 2022, civic groups issued a national letter for democracy. In Germany in 2024, millions marched in cities across the country of Germany. Churches, schools, and businesses joined to send a message to the radical right. Societal mobilization sends a message, not just to leaders, but to everyone. Democracy is not passive. It must be lived, must be defended, and it must be made visible. So let's return once again to Lowenstein's warning. Democracy is the Trojan horse, he said, by which the enemy enters the gate. He meant that the danger is not always foreign, it's often domestic, and internal threats required active defenses. Today, we've just looked at five of those defenses. Each of these strategies matter. Each of them has been used. Each has helped democracy survive moments of danger. But none of them is a long-term strategy. They buy time. They hold the gate. They keep space open. But that brings us to the next question. How do we move beyond survival? How do we make democracy resilient for the long term? Not just reactive, but trusted. Not just defensive, but renewing itself. That's where we'll go next. Thank you.

0: It's time for English on the Go, so we're going to look at Kayla's full clip where she talks to us about how popularity isn't necessarily a bad thing, especially maybe, you know, a popular restaurant or being popular, but it's equally as cool to kind of do your own thing, and everything that's popular doesn't necessarily mean it's for you. Let's see what else she has to say.
1: Just wanna ignite ya!
2: Are you ready? Go!
3: Popularity. I think it's something that we have often had to struggle and wrestle with without really even thinking about it, without even knowing. It's just kind of this subconscious thing we've had in our mind ever since we were kids. For example, back in school, a lot of the times we would think about who's the most popular person in school and what are the most popular outfits and what are the most popular clubs to join. And then when you transition into adulthood, it kind of changes in a little way. Instead of thinking the most popular person in school, we might be thinking about what's the most popular restaurant to go to, or oh, what is that popular drink that's popping up at every cafe? I gotta try it. And it's taken me a while to get to a place where just because something is popular doesn't mean it works for me, and that's okay. Thinking like that, I think, is a little bit healthier, and I think it's great to have your own style rather than going with the flow of everyone else.

0: 네, 이야기 잘 들어보셨죠? 오늘의 핵심 어휘를 보겠습니다. 먼저, 잠재의식적인이라고 해서 subconscious, 그리고 과도기 또는 동사로 넘어가다, 과도기를 거쳐 넘어가다라고 하는 transition 나왔습니다. 발음 연습해보죠.
1: Repeat after me, starting with subconscious, subconscious, subconscious, and lastly we have transition, transition, transition. Perfect. We only have the two, so how about we jump right back into taking a look at Kayla's clip once again, but with English subtitles.
2: Popularity. I think it's something that we have often had to struggle and wrestle with without really even thinking about it, without even knowing. It's just kind of this subconscious thing we've had in our mind ever since we were kids. For example, back in school, a lot of the times we would think about who's the most popular person in school, and what are the most popular outfits, and what are the most popular clubs to join. And then when you transition into adulthood, it kind of changes in a little way. Instead of thinking the most popular person in school, we might be thinking about what's the most popular restaurant to go to, or oh, what is that popular drink that's popping up at every cafe? I gotta try it. And it's taken me a while to get to a place where just because something is popular doesn't mean it works for me, and that's okay. Thinking like that, I think, is a little bit healthier, and I think it's great to have your own style rather than going with the flow of everyone else.
1: I think that definitely makes sense as opposed to just following everyone else, you know? Sometimes you got to do your own thing because every popular thing doesn't necessarily match you or isn't necessarily good for you.
0: 네, 그래서 popular, 인기 있는 거, 그리고 average, 평균이라는 거를 놓고 보면은 나한테 해당이 안 되는 것들이 많이 있잖아요.
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1: Let's start.
2: Popularity. I think it's something that we have often had to struggle and wrestle with without really even thinking about it, without even knowing. It's just kind of this subconscious thing we've had in our mind ever since we were kids.
1: Popularity. I think it's something that we have often had to struggle and wrestle with.
0: Popularity 하고 마침표가 찍혀 있죠. 그냥 주제로 하나 던지고 인기라는 것. 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That we have 좀 복잡해요. We have often had,
1: had to.
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1: 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Like in your mind, like should I do it, should I not do it?
0: 네.
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1: It's just kind of this subconscious thing we've had in our mind ever since we were kids.
0: It's just 그냥 어떤 존재냐면 kind of this
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1: Yeah. 네. So since then, from there on until now.
0: Exactly.
1: Ever since. Let's look at the next part.
2: For example, back in school, a lot of the times we would think about who's the most popular person in school and what are the most popular outfits and what are the most popular clubs to join.
1: For example, back in school, a lot of the times we would think about
0: 예를 들어서 back in school, 예전에 학교 다닐 때 mm-hmm. a lot of the times, oftentimes, mm-hmm.
1: often
0: 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We would think about 이런 것들에 대해 생각하곤 했어요.
1: Think about what? She says. We would think about who's the most popular person in school and what are the most popular outfits.
0: Mm-hmm. 네. 그래서 학교에서 in school 학교에서 누가 제일 인기가 많은지를 mm-hmm. 자주 생각했고 and what are the most popular outfits?
1: Outfit.
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1: Uh-huh. Mm-hmm. And next she says, and what are the most popular clubs to join?
0: 그리고 what are the most popular clubs to join? 여기서 mm-hmm. 클럽이라는 것은 이제 학교 동아리를 말하고 있어요.
1: Right. So clubs 어떤 동, at school.
0: Yeah, clubs at school. School activity or hobby clubs.
1: Right.
0: 그래서 어떤 동아리가 제일 인기가 많은지. How many people are in this club?
1: Yeah.
0: How many people are in this club?
1: But I think more than that, whatever club is where the least popular people are, avoid that club.
0: 아, 맞아요.
1: That's where the losers are. That's how people are.
0: Yeah, 인기 있는 아이들, 인기 있는 학생들이 어떤 동아리에 드는지 나도 따라가고 싶다라는 그런 거를 지금 이렇게 묘사하고 있습니다.
1: Mm-hmm. Let's look at the next part.
2: And then when you transition into adulthood, it kind of changes in a little way. Instead of thinking the most popular person in school, we might be thinking about what's the most popular restaurant to go to, or...
1: And then when you transition into adulthood, it kind of changes in a little way.
0: 네, 그러다가, and then you...
1: Transition mm-hmm. into something. 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
0: In a way도 괜찮고요. 네.
1: Perfect. And in what way? She says instead of thinking the most popular person in school.
0: 네. Instead of thinking 여기서 이제 about 같은 게 생략이 됐고 mm-hmm. The most popular person in school, mm-hmm. 가장 학교에서 인기 많은 사람에 대해 생각하는 대신에
1: 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Then what do you think about? We might be thinking about what's the most popular restaurant to go to or
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1: 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And she tells us more next.
2: Oh, what is that popular drink that's popping up at every cafe? I gotta try it. And it's taken me a while to get to a place where just because something is popular doesn't mean it works for me, and that's okay.
1: Oh, what is that popular drink that's popping up at every cafe? I've gotta try it.
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1: They went without even telling me. One more time. They went without even telling me. Great. Let's look at our next example.
0: 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He sighed without even reading the details. 발음 연습해 볼까요?
1: He sighed without even reading the details. He sighed without even reading the details. All right, great. Let's take a look at our next pattern.
0: 다음 패턴은 it takes one, someone, 아니면 다른 사람을 가리키는 말 a while to 동사. 첫 번째, 우리가 자리를 찾는 데 시간이 좀 걸렸어요. It took us a while to find seats. 같이 읽어주세요.
1: It took us a while to find seats. It took us a while to find seats. Great, let's look at our next example.
0: 저희 집 아이들은 신발끈을 묶는 데 시간이 좀 걸려요. It takes my kids a while to tie their shoes. 또는 신발끈이라고 정확하게 말하면 tie their shoelaces라고 하겠죠. 발음 연습해보죠.
1: It takes my kids a while to tie their shoes. One last time. It takes my kids a while to tie their shoes. Great. How about we take one last look at Kayla's clip with both English and Korean subtitles.
2: Popularity. I think it's something that we have often had to struggle and wrestle with without really even thinking about it, without even knowing. It's just kind of this subconscious thing we've had in our mind ever since we were kids. For example, back in school, a lot of the times we would think about who's the most popular person in school and what are the most popular outfits and what are the most popular clubs to join. And then when you transition into adulthood, it kind of changes in a little way. Instead of thinking the most popular person in school, we might be thinking about what's the most popular restaurant to go to, or oh, what is that popular drink that's popping up at every cafe? I gotta try it. And it's taken me a while to get to a place where just because something is popular doesn't mean it works for me, and that's okay. Thinking like that, I think, is a little bit healthier, and I think it's great to have your own style rather than going with the flow of everyone else.
0: 오늘의 알쏭달쏭 영어 표현 한 마디 소개하겠습니다.
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1: In English, that is, it's popular among kids these days.
0: 다시 한번.
1: It's popular among kids these days.
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1: All right, let's take a look. Kids waste 4 years of high school chasing popularity, but in reality, no one cares who you were when you get to college. 'When I was young and dumb, I was attracted to looks and popularity. But now I've realized none of that matters in the adult world.
0: 네, 다시 보면요.
1: Zach says,
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1: I'm glad you realized, Nina.
0: Mm-hmm. I mean, it matters to a certain degree, but not as much as you thought.
1: That's true.
0: It mattered in high school.
1: Depending on your job, let's mm-hmm. say that.
0: Okay.
1: Perfect. Well, those are definitely some great posts, but unfortunately, this is the end of our show. But of course, just for today.
0: That's right. 저희는 다음 시간에 또 인사드리겠습니다.
1: See you next time.
0: 감사합니다.

0: Hello, everyone, and welcome to 슬기로운 출근 영어. And I'm Kristen Cho. 네, 안녕하세요. Thank you so much for tuning in today. We are going to the office as usual, and we're going to learn some great business English. But remember, business English is not always used in business. It can be used outside in everyday life. So let's see what kind of expressions we're going to learn today through our main dialogue. All right, let's take a look.
1: 제가 없는 동안 이것 좀 봐주시겠어요?
0: Can you keep an eye on this while I'm gone?
1: 그럼요. 제가 해야 할 일이 있나요?
0: Sure. Is there anything I should do?
1: 아니요. 30분 후에 돌아올 거예요.
0: No.
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0: 우리 return보다는 그냥 I'll be back or 그냥 잘라서 be back in 5 minutes 이렇게도 씁니다. So, when will you be back? When will you be back? 자, 언제 돌아오실 건가요? When will you be back? When will you return? Now, we don't, you can say it, but be back is a lot more natural. Next one. I'll be back in an hour. 정말. I'll be back in 5 minutes. I'll be back in an hour. I'll be back in, you know, 2 days. It really depends. So, I'll be back in an hour. 1시간 후에 돌아올 거예요. 아니면은 정말 원어민들이 I'll을 빼요. 그래서 be back in an hour. 이렇게도 말을 합니다. So, be back, be back. Okay. Alrighty. I think we're ready now to move on to shadowing. Alright guys, it's time for shadowing and it's time for us to practice out loud. Remember, practice makes perfect. Okay, let's get started. Can you keep an eye on this while I'm gone? Sure. Is there anything else? Is there anything I should do? No, I'll be back in 30 minutes. I'll be back. I'll be back. Oh, 노래 같아요? Like rapping 같아요? I'll be back? Okay. Alright, let's do that one more time. Can you keep an eye on this while I'm gone? Sure. Is there anything I should do? No, I'll be back in 30 minutes. Be back in 30 minutes. Be back in an hour. Be back in 5 minutes. Ooh, be back. Alrighty, let's take a little short quiz and fill in the blanks.
1: 제가 없는 동안 이것 좀 봐주시겠어요? 그럼요. 제가 해야 할 일이 있나요? 아니요. 30분 후에 돌아올 거예요.
0: 엑셀런트 잡, 에브리원! So our two expressions for today is keep an eye on something and also be back. And so these expressions obviously can be used outside of the office in everyday sort of daily conversations.
1: 자, keep an eye, 뭔가 감시를 하고 뭔가 이렇게 지켜보는 거죠.
0: It's not just simply to look at something or to watch something. It means like you are specifically paying attention to something. And also, be back is just another great way of saying, I will return. I'll be back. So I'm going to say this to you. I'll be back next time. So please join me again. 네, 이렇게도 말할 수 있죠. All right. Very good, everyone. Thank you so much for studying with me. And again, I'll be back next time. I'll see you soon. Bye-bye.

In our last lecture, I described the engine that drives modern social life. Not need, but comparison. The endless straining to place oneself just slightly above the person standing next to you. Today, I want to examine the first and most direct instrument of that engine. Not what you buy. Not what you own. Something more fundamental than either. What you refuse to do. In order to gain and to hold the esteem of men, it is not sufficient merely to possess wealth or power. The wealth or power must be put in evidence, for esteem is awarded only on evidence. This is the key insight of this chapter. Wealth that cannot be seen is wealth that does not count, socially speaking. And the most ancient, clearest proof of wealth is precisely this, that you do not have to work. I call this conspicuous leisure. And I want to be clear from the outset about what that term means and what it does not mean. It has already been remarked that the term leisure, as here used, does not connote indolence or quiescence. What it connotes is non-productive consumption of time. Non-productive. That is the operative word. Leisure, in my sense, is not rest. It is not the absence of effort. It is the deliberate, visible expenditure of time on things that produce nothing of material value. Think of what this covers. The cultivation of the dead languages, Latin, ancient Greek. A familiarity with correct spelling and the finer points of grammar. Skill in the various forms of music and domestic art. Knowledge of the latest fashions in dress and furniture. Excellence in sports and games. None of these things make grain grow. None of them build a house or mend the road. And that is precisely why they carry social weight. They are proof that the person who possesses them has not had to spend his time doing anything useful. But there is something more to it than mere display. Over time, abstention from labor does not simply signal wealth. It becomes, in itself, the mark of a superior human being. Conspicuous abstention from labor, therefore, becomes the conventional mark of superior pecuniary achievement and the conventional index of reputability. And conversely, since application to productive labor is a mark of poverty and subjection, it becomes inconsistent with a reputable standing in the community. Not merely uncommon among the wealthy, morally incompatible with the life of a gentleman. This is the crucial development. Labor is no longer simply less comfortable or less admired than leisure. Labor becomes, in the community's settled habits of thought, something that stains a man. Something from which a person of dignity instinctively recoils. To illustrate how far this logic can run, let me give you two examples. They may strike you as extreme. But they are not as far removed from ordinary life as they first appear. So, for instance, we are told of certain

Polynesian chiefs, who, under the stress of good form, preferred to starve rather than carry their food to their mouths with their own hands. A better illustration, or at least a more unmistakable one, is afforded by a certain king of France, who is said to have lost his life through an excess of moral stamina in the observance of good form. In the absence of the functionary whose office it was to shift his master's seat, the king sat uncomplaining before the fire and suffered his royal person to be toasted beyond recovery. A king burning alive because it would have been beneath him to move his own chair. You may laugh, but consider how much of daily life, even in this city, in this century, is governed by the same logic in a milder form. The gentleman who would not be caught carrying his own parcels in the street. The lady whose hands must remain uncalloused. The household that employs three servants to perform tasks that two could easily manage, simply because three is a more convincing display of leisure than two. Now, here is where the argument becomes, I think, most unsettling. Because leisure does not only need to be performed in public. It needs to leave traces even when no one is watching. And those traces take the form of what we call accomplishments, of manner and bearing, of what is known as good breeding. The knowledge and habit of good form come only by long-continued use. Refined tastes, manners, habits of life are a useful evidence of gentility, because good breeding requires time, application, and expense, and can therefore not be compassed by those whose time and energy are taken up with work. Good breeding is not simply pleasant behavior, it is a credential. A document written into the body itself that certifies the holder has spent years, ideally generations, not working. A man who learns Latin at 40 tells the world only that he has some free time at 40. But a man who has spoken with an easy familiarity with the classical world since childhood, who holds his fork in the right way without thinking, who knows the right thing to say in any social situation without effort. That man displays in his very person a long hereditary exemption from the productive life. And this is where we must speak of what I call vicarious leisure. Because no gentleman of adequate means performs all his conspicuous leisure himself. Much of it is performed on his behalf, by his wife, his servants, his household. The wife who does not work outside the home, who devotes herself to calls and charitable committees and the elaborate management of the household. She is not simply living a life of ease. She is performing her husband's exemption from labor on his behalf. Her idleness is his credential. Look at how her day is arranged. Morning calls paid in strict formality, an afternoon at the charitable committee, an elaborate dinner presided over in the evening. It has the appearance of ease, yet it is filled from end to end. Every hour of it announces one thing, that this household has no need whatever of her labor to make its living. The servants who wait at table, who attend to the master's dress and carriage and daily routine, they too are a form of evidence, not of what they can do, but of how much their master can afford to pay for work that produces nothing useful. Consider the servant's livery, the uniform. It is spotless, often elaborate.

elaborate and wholly unsuited to any real work. That is precisely the point. It announces at a glance that this is a man kept for how he looks, not for what he produces. And there is a bitter irony in it. The livery was once a badge of honor, the colors of a great lord worn with pride. But once it became the mark of the household menial alone, that honor drained away, until the uniform came to signify almost its opposite. Not distinction, but servility. I want to close today by returning to where we began. The question of what idleness actually means. In ordinary speech, we contrast leisure with work. Idleness is the absence of effort. But what I am describing is nearly the opposite. The gentleman of leisure, in the developed form of his institution, is in many ways a man of great effort. He maintains his bearing. He cultivates his accomplishments. He manages the elaborate apparatus of conspicuous consumption that his household requires. He attends to the ritual calendar of social life with a diligence that few working men could match. The crucial distinction is not between effort and rest. It is between productive and non-productive effort. The one is evidence of need. The other is evidence of power. In the next lecture, we will see how this logic of display moves from time to goods, from what you refuse to do to what you conspicuously consume. I call it conspicuous consumption. And it is the name by which most of the world has come to know my work.

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3: 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I thought today was all about Spanish.
0: Grover, Español is the Spanish word for Spanish.
3: Yes, of course.
0: You know, like, por favor means please.
2: Y gracias means thank you.
3: Yes, of course. I knew all of this. Gracias.
0: Stick around on Sesame Street for more Spanish.
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